0: which is a different species of seal to Sammy. Resident Scott Kempton says while many locals believe the Victorian government isn't doing enough to protect the high-risk seals from encountering carcasses, he's satisfied with the response. In national news, Adelaide Crows captain Jordan Dawson has made an emotional speech at the AFL Awards, speaking openly about mental health on stage. Dawson was named All-Australian Vice-Captain after being awarded the AFL Players Association's Best Captain and Most Courageous. Dawson's brother died at the age of 35 in Robe earlier this year, something he says he struggled to deal with throughout the season. And in international news, the US Secret Service says it's aware of a video broadcast by Iranian state television discussing a potential plot to assassinate President Donald Trump's youngest son. In the 3-minute clip, Iranian state TV claims 20-year-old Baron Trump is being monitored and alleges that a $14 million bounty has been offered for his killing. Earlier this month, the news agency Reuters reported that the US has received several warnings from Israel that Iran intended to assassinate Donald Trump, while the president has described himself as number one on the kill list for Iran. And there'll be more news at 10.
1: Thanks for that, Elise. Now, we did mention a little bit earlier, and we will be having a chat on this topic very soon. Mm-hmm. Today, National Dog Day.
0: Yeah. Happy National Dog Day to you.
1: And to you. I do know we're both dog lovers.
0: Yes.
1: You're doing something special with your two dogs today?
0: Probably just a longer than usual walk, get them out and about. Hopefully this bright blue sky that we're seeing out of our window sticks around for the next few hours. And by the time we're both home, you know, after 5 o'clock, we can, get them out and about. It's thankfully not too dark around 5 o'clock when my partner's getting home, so that helps.
1: Yeah.
0: But yeah, just lots of cuddles, lots of the usual. It's National Dog Day every day.
1: My dog Caesar would know no difference any other day. Yeah, we might go for a slightly longer walk than usual. I don't know about you. I always almost never say the word walk at home anymore.
0: No.
1: So I almost went to say W on air but just to not get our audience too excited that I might be taking them for a walk.
0: There's dogs at homes and in cars going, huh?
1: Yeah.
0: What?
1: Now, are you someone that likes to travel with your dogs? Do you try to take them on holidays?
0: I do. The first time that I actually got to go on a proper holiday, which wasn't, you know, going back home to Goolwa to see the parents and things like that, was actually my birthday this year. We took them to Panola, just a nice staycation, found a house online that allowed us to bring the dogs with us. And that was kind of part of my birthday wish, because the trip was my present, to be able to go somewhere, we can take the dogs, just have a nice little kind of family staycay. And yeah, it was really nice. We took them out to wineries. They were really well behaved at the local pub in Panola. It's really good because I think a lot of people have the same feeling as like they are such a part of the family that you really don't like leaving them behind.
1: Yeah, you want to take them with you.
0: Yeah.
1: Yeah, I've had that experience occasionally at different places where we have the benefit of my parents who live nearby, who we often leave Caesar with, and you're somewhere really nice out in nature. You're like, you know, he would really love it here.
0: Yeah.
1: I wish I could have brought him. But we'll be talking about this coming up. We'll be hearing from a local establishment who allows dogs, about if it's becoming more common for people to bring their dogs to pubs to get a meal, to have a drink. So,
0: yeah.
1: Yeah.
0: Well, I do take mine. Like, been out for breakfast for a couple of times with the dogs at a local place here, and didn't take them on the weekend because it was slightly rainy and the floor would have been damp and it just would have been a nightmare when we got them home. So yeah, I like having the option.
1: Yeah, I do too. If you agree with us, or maybe you know you don't always like seeing a dog out and around town when you're trying to have a meal, let us know your thoughts on this morning. 1-300-476-222, the number to call, and you can text in 0467-922-783. It's also your last chance to get your votes in for today's Select Your Version song. We're doing Let It Be, originally recorded by Aretha Franklin. She got her hands on a demo of Paul McCartney's song early and released it 2 months months before the Beatles. I didn't know this before the start of today. So Aretha Franklin, the original and the cover of the Beatles today, which one do you want to hear? That number again, 1-300-476-222 or text in 0467-922-783. Elise, thank you.
0: Thanks, Elsie.
1: Elise Arminini, producer there, who will be going home to celebrate her two dogs for National Dog Day today.
2: ABC Southeast. Weather update.
1: One last look at the weather for today. Partly cloudy. There was a chance of morning fog earlier this morning. That should have cleared by now. Light winds expected. Narracourt and Robe, both a high of 15 degrees expected. Mount Gambier, Panola, Coonawarra, Bordertown, Keith, Millicent and Kingston, all 16 degrees today. Looking forward to the week ahead. Tomorrow, Thursday, partly cloudy. Chance of morning fog. Winds north to northwesterly, 15 to 20 kilometres per hour, becoming light in the late afternoon. Friday, partly cloudy with a slight chance of shower in the morning and afternoon in the south. Slight chance of morning frost south of Keith. A mostly sunny day expected in the north. Light winds across the region. We did hear from the Bureau of Meteorology a bit earlier this morning. They're not expecting a huge amount in this system on Friday. Maybe a bit of rain if you're close to the coast. Mount Gambier should see some. Only a medium chance if further up north in Narracourt and north of Narracourt. Not much at all. Saturday, partly cloudy, light winds. Along our coastline today, winds west to southwesterly, 10 to 15 knots, becoming variable during the day. Seas below 1 metre, swell southwesterly, 2 to 3 metres. Weather, partly cloudy. If you're on your way to one of our capitals today, Adelaide, a partly cloudy day in 17. Melbourne, also partly cloudy, 15. Another topic we have been discussing this morning is the passing of country music legend Dolly Parton, who has passed away today at aged 80. Earlier, we played Coat of Many Colours and we heard some of the beautiful story behind that song, how it was inspired by a coat her mother stitched together out of rags to give to the family. As her mother sewed, she told Dolly Parton the biblical story of Joseph and the coat of many colours, and that song meant a lot to a lot of people, as Dolly also meant a lot to a lot of people. One of those in our office is prior ABC Southeast Breakfast host Selena Green and current host of the Country Hour. She is our biggest Dolly Parton fan in the office, and she, like many, is pretty sad about Dolly's passing. So we've asked for a request from Selena this morning. This is one of her favourites, Wildflowers, performed by Dolly Parton, Emmylou Harris and Linda Ronsdalt as the trio.

0: Wildflowers, written by Dolly Parton, included on the Grammy-winning multi-platform 1987 album Trio, recorded by Parton with Emmylou Harris and Linda Ronstadt. And that song goes out to Dolly Parton superfan in our office, Selena Green.
1: One of Australia's most recognisable broadcasters is facing the biggest battle of his life. Alan Jones has pleaded not guilty to multiple historical sexual assault charges, and now the case is before the courts.
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1: As witnesses step into the box and the evidence unfolds, the Case Of podcast will be your eyes and ears inside the courtroom. 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
0: A quarter to ten here on ABC Southeast Breakfast. If you have a dog in your home, every day might be considered National Dog Day. I know that's what it feels like in my home. But today, the day is actually come. It is National Dog Day today. And we're looking at ways people honour their dogs in their everyday lives, like taking them out to cafes, restaurants and pubs to join us while we have our meals. Dog-friendly dining is becoming increasingly popular and more accessible for dog owners, with data from restaurant booking system OpenTable revealing a 20% increase in dining at pet-friendly restaurants in 2026 compared to the same six-month period last year. The research also showed that more than half of the dog-owning respondents would dine out more if it was easier to find venues that allowed their furry friends to join them. So are more venues seeing this pup-tential? That's an excellent partner from Elise Arminini. I can't take credit for that one. Yes, seeing the pup-tential of having a dog-friendly dining space. Tristan Lean is the Max Hotel Assistant Manager. Good morning, Tristan. Happy National Dog Day to you.
3: How you going? Yeah, happy National Dog Day as well.
0: Thank you. Now, how long has Max been a dog-friendly option here?
3: Well, we used to have a temporary outdoor garden in the summer, and then several years ago we've decided to make that a permanent fixture. And when we've had our new renovations and our new indoor grassed area and our courtyard, we've decided that's also an acceptable area for people to bring their dogs inside to.
0: So have you received much feedback from patrons that, you know, they're happy that you have this option for them?
3: Yeah, absolutely. Obviously, you get a lot of the online feedback, but the one-on-one stuff we're getting from people is usually a bit of a shock. They go, oh, well, we weren't expecting that. That's amazing, because mostly because we all know the weather in Mankambi isn't the sunniest of all the time. So when they can get in out of the cold or rain, and it makes them real happy.
0: Yeah, do you get many people calling up asking ahead of time if it is something that they can do?
3: Yeah, we do. We do have that. Sometimes when people, we'll get several bookings and the notes about having a dog. But yeah, we do have people call up a fair amount about that. And sometimes when they want to sit outside, I'll do a little bit of a question of, do you have a dog with you? Because you are welcome to bring them inside if you like.
0: Yeah. And do you have a dog yourself, Tristan?
3: I absolutely do. I've got two Labradoodles, my wife and I, Hugo and Ollie.
0: Hugo and Ollie. Do you look for places to take Hugo and Ollie? Are you a fan of establishments that have this option?
3: Oh, absolutely, yeah. It just makes it so much easier. Dog-friendly is just, it just makes a nice atmosphere as well, I find.
0: Yeah, well, people love dogs and not everyone.

0: And can own their own dog. I always love when I see a dog out and about town at a restaurant as a fellow dog lover. And now, do you agree with the recent data that this dog-friendly dining is becoming more popular?
1: Yeah, I think it is. I think not all venues, I mean, obviously it's hard this day and age with spending money on venues, all different taxes around, but I find the venues that have gone to the extra effort are seeing those results.
0: Because it is kind of more common in not other parts of Australia, but also I remember when I was in London a couple of years ago, it was so common to see a dog at a pub there. Do you think it's something increasingly, you know, Australians are looking to do?
1: Yeah, I think, I mean, I've spent time in England as well, and it is an amazing aspect they have that there. I think once people realise that the dogs aren't going to be aggressive towards each other, they just sit and relax after a couple of minutes, and I think people really do enjoy it because, you know, it gives the kids as well, they might want to go and have a play with the dog, and it just enriches the whole environment, I find.
0: Do you encourage other places, establishment, accommodation options to maybe consider being dog friendly? It seems like it has been a positive for the business here in town.
1: Yeah, whenever there is any venue I see that has a garden area, I always ask them because I find it's something if they're not doing it, they definitely should capitalize on. Even if it isn't a grassed area, you know, if it's a decking area, there's no harm in the dog sitting on a wood deck. Yeah.
0: Do you see the other side to this conversation of those that maybe aren't as dog friendly as you and I, that they still would like an area where dogs and animals aren't present?
1: I mean, absolutely. I do see that as well. Like, obviously, the whole hotel itself, we have our restaurant area. Usually, you don't get dogs in there, except, like, service dogs and whatnot. But I think I always think of it like when the dogs come out, it's like bring a friend out. If your dog is, the dog's a bit aggressive or not kind with other people, maybe don't bring them out into that setting. But most dogs are fair friendly.
0: And you can, I imagine, send dogs back home if they are being overly aggressive, just like you would send patrons back home if they were being overly aggressive.
1: Yeah, exactly. And we all know that. We've seen them dogs and if they get a bit aggressive. And I would say it's very rare as well that we should actually have a situation where a dog is too aggressive. It's very few and far between. Most people bring their dogs in. They're very calm and relaxed. Staff get a pat them, which always makes staff happy.
0: Yeah. Dogs are good for mental health. What can you say?
1: Exactly.
0: Tristan, thank you so much for making the time to come on the program today. Hopefully the hotel gets to welcome some dogs today and later on this week to celebrate National Dog Day. Will you be doing anything with your two dogs today?
1: Well, yeah, it's actually my day off today. So I've got my 6-month-old boy, Teddy. So we'll go for a walk with our little dogs down the park.
0: Oh, well, happy National Dog Day to your dogs, Hugo and Ollie. Tristan, thanks for joining us.
1: Thank you. Bye.
0: Tristan Lean is the Max Hotel Assistant Manager. He was speaking with us there on the increasing demand for dog-friendly dining options. So, yes, hope you and your dogs have a great National Dog Day and you do something special with them.
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0: There She Goes by The Lars, the English band formed in 1983 in Liverpool, fronted by Lee Mavers. He wrote that particular track for the band's debut and only album, self-titled The Lars, which was released in October of 1990. Elsie Adamo with you this morning, filling in today for Beck Bird. Thank you so much for your company today, for your calls, for your texts, for your votes. I'll be sharing the winner of today's Select Your Version with you very shortly. Before that, though, just wanted to remind you that this week we are continuing our giveaway of Royal Adelaide Show tickets. This morning was quite an early giveaway. Tomorrow we might do one for those that like to sleep in a little bit more. We'll have a double pass to give away, so make sure you're listening to the program tomorrow morning. We'll have another quiz question to do with the Adelaide show. The first person in best dress will get that double pass, so something to look forward to tomorrow. Today I've been asking you to choose our Select Your Version winner, whether it is the original Let It Be, and when I say original, I mean the first one released, which was actually by Aretha Franklin. She got in just 2 months earlier. She'd heard a demo of Paul McCartney singing it, thought she wanted to do it as well. So hers was released in January of 1970. Just 2 months later, the Beatles released their legendary version. We've had a lot of votes in for this one, a lot of topic of conversation, so thank you for that. Today's winner is
1: The Cover.

She certainly knows how to paint a picture. Dolly singing Tennessee Mountain Home, and thanks to David Claughton for that report. We'll head to the markets now. Selena Green has the Dublin Market Report for us today. Hi.

0: 91 ABC Adelaide, South Australia and Broken Hill, the Cat Empire. Hello. Oh, hello, I should say. The news is upon us. And after that, we are going to go to Tennessee together. Dolly Parton was just 13 years old when she took to the stage at the Grand Ole Opry in Nashville. We're going to go there after the news to find out how her passing is being felt in Tennessee. And spoilers, it's being felt deeply. There is a deep sense of loss, but also respect and gratitude that someone like Dolly Parton, first of all, was part of their shared history in Tennessee, but also was ever with us in the first place. A few more texts I can get through as well on 0467 922 891. Why the heck must you give all your details, name, address, phone, email, for everything? Even buying a $10 item at a store, not just necessary. Parking, why? It worked okay when you anonymously put money into a meter, said Andrew in Hope Valley. That's true. Nick says, I hate technology. That's all it says. Thanks, Nick. I agree. I hate technology too. It's time for the news.
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5: Good afternoon, Sarah Maunder with ABC News. The deadly H5N1 bird flu strain has continued to spread through the country as Indigenous ranger groups call for greater assistance to combat the threat. Jono Wakeley has more.
6: South Australian authorities say they have five new suspected events of bird flu, including in a red fox in Osborne in metropolitan Adelaide and an Australian raven in Robe. Tasmania recorded six more cases of the disease overnight, some of which were detected outside of the state's northwest for the first time. Meanwhile, Indigenous ranger groups are appealing to the federal government to increase their funding so they can do more to help monitor and protect species from being wiped out. The federal government says the groups have enough funding until June 2028. And there's no extra funding specifically aimed at monitoring bird flu.
5: Australian childcare provider Edge Early Learning has entered voluntary administration. Bethany Cody has the details.
7: Edge says it appointed administrators Quartermentha yesterday, but that operations at its centres in SA, the ACT and Queensland will continue to operate as normal. Several centres across Adelaide had to temporarily shut between October last year and July this year over different issues, including inadequate supervision of children and allergen concerns. Edge opened its first centres in Queensland in 2017 and bought 17 existing centres in SA in 2022. 24 centres are currently in operation in metropolitan and regional SA.
5: Overseas, and the manager of the bar where Dolly Parton gave her first ever performance at 10 years old has paid tribute to the late country music star. Parton died overnight after a brief battle with cancer. Christine Grandduke manages the Pines Bar and Arcade.

Thompson Twins with Hold Me Now on 891 ABC Adelaide, South Australia and Broken Hill. 27 past three is the time. Let's get to your A, B or C. Which song do you want to hear in full this afternoon? As always, three different options for you. Whichever gets the most votes, we will hear. Get your votes to 0467 922 891. Option A is from Chicago. That's option A, hard to say I'm sorry. Option B is from Buckman Turner Overdrive. That's option B, Ain't Seen Nothing Yet, or option C from Florence and the Machine.

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1: South Australia's weather for tomorrow: Port Lincoln 20, mostly sunny. Port Pirie also 20 and sunny. Renmark 19, partly cloudy. Mount Gambier 17 and cloudy. Adelaide heading for a top of 19 tomorrow after an overnight low of 8. It's currently 10.8 degrees. Friday and Saturday both heading for 20 and mostly sunny. ABC News.

Such a wonderful human, Dolly singing I Will Always Love You. And thanks so much to David Claughton for putting that together for us. And that is Australia Wide for today. I'm Sinead Mangan. Cheerio.

0: Sounds like my Friday is taken care of. Making whatever that's going to be, whatever it turns out to be. Earth, Wind & Fire, I love that song, Lex Cruz. Oh, there's some sensational suggestions coming through for our Women of Country as the theme for tomorrow night. And I am looking for pioneering women, but Crystal Gayle, June Carter, what a great idea. KD Lang, keep them coming. 0467 922 891. After the news at 8, we'll talk about the adrenal gland.
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5: ABC News with Andrew Kaloupas. The Northern Territory Chief Minister says large-scale data centres in the Territory will

be allowed to be powered by gas. The Northern Territory, Queensland and the Commonwealth have been in a weeks-long stoush over whether new data centres will be required to fund and use only renewable energy and minimise their water use. Federal Energy Minister Chris Bowen had earlier declared data centres powered entirely by gas would not be permitted. But Chief Minister Leah Funicchiaro says National Cabinet

0: Linda says, great idea about donating a book to a children's charity. I'd like to suggest the Smith family. Yeah, well, why not? The Smith family is a great idea, actually. Smith family is a great idea. There'll be other local children's charities, but just buying a book and a kid's book and donating it to a children's charity, a fantastic idea in memory of Dolly Parton. Question number four, Albert, are we staying with reptiles?
1: Yeah, I'll hang in there.
0: Car is a snake. From which 1967 Disney film?
1: Wow. I think you got me stumped here. Yeah. I certainly haven't seen it.
0: Car's a snake. In which 1967 Disney film? You might have taken one of the grandkids to it, this, you know? Maybe not. Yeah. Maybe not.
1: No, I think I'll throw the towel in there. I've got no idea at all.
0: All right, towel's been officially thrown in. Ref's called the fight off. Okay, that's it. Albert, good work. Three on the trot. Nice work.
1: Yeah, just one short of me record.
0: Oh, is it? Is your record four? Good on you. Oh, good on you. Oh, I'm sorry we couldn't get
1: there. A long time ago.
0: Sorry we couldn't get there. Thanks, Albert.
1: Yeah, good night.
0: See you, mate. Bye-bye. Albert from Towns, a long-time competitor. Anita from Garen says Kyle Chalmers collects snakes and there's a special room full of them. Really? Why don't you let them go back in the wild? What's you don't want to keep snakes in a room, do you? Carly from Daysdale. G'day, Carly.
2: Oh, hello. Phil, I haven't rang you for a while.
0: No.
2: I hope the Sydney go well against Brisbane.
0: Oh, I think they might get flogged.
2: I could be.
0: Yeah. In the current circumstances, I suspect they might get flogged anyway.
2: Yeah.
0: Question number four. We're in reptiles. Car is a snake from which 1967 Disney film?
2: No, I'm not sure there, Phil. I'll take a rain check. Have a nice week, and I'll give you a ring next week.
0: See you, Carly. Thank you. Bye.
2: Thanks.
0: Hooroo to you. Alrighty, David from Mount Cola's with us. G'day, David.
3: How you going, Phil?
0: We're up to question number four. Car is a snake from which 1967 Disney film?
3: I think it uses its name as it tries to eat Mowgli at the Jungle Book.
0: It's the Jungle Book, of course.
4: Oh, Ooby-Doo, I want to be like you. I want to walk like you, talk like you too. You'll see it's true. Someone like me can learn to be like someone like you. Now don't try to kid me, man cub. I'll make a deal with you. What I desire is man's red fire to make my dream come true. Now give me the secret, man cub. Come on, clue me what to do.

0: Hello, mate. Emma Green.
1: What was that?
0: Emerald Green.
1: Correct. Yes. In the song Jolene, what colour are Jolene's eyes? Well, they are green, but they are, as we know...

0: There we are. Eyes of emerald green. I don't know. I think you have to be fair that green, yes, emerald green is what we're after. Thank you to everyone, Gavin included. Bonjour, Phil. The English channel in French is La Manche, the sleeve. In Spanish, it's called the Canal de la Mancha. And in Italian, the Canale della Manica. All of which says the same thing, the sleeve. It's only the English according to the English channel. Troy, we're up to question number 12. We're in Dolly Parton, but you can move if you like.
1: Dolly Parton's good. Got to stick with that.
0: Later a hit for Whitney Houston. Which song did Dolly Parton write about her former singing partner, Porter Wagoner?
1: I know this. I'll Always Love You.
0: Correct. I Will Always Love You. Yes. So-

0: you can't see me. No, not at all. In another dimension, with voyeuristic intention. Well secluded, I see all.
1: With a bit of a mind flip,
0: you're into the time slip.
1: And nothing

0: Good morning, Liz Rymal with ABC Southeast News. The local representative to the state's First Nations voice to Parliament has had assault charges dropped and avoided conviction for disturbing the peace. Josh Bryan reports.
1: 41-year-old Danielle Faith Smith appeared in the Mount Gambier Magistrates Court yesterday, where two charges of aggravated assault against her were withdrawn. Ms Smith instead pleaded guilty to a single count of disturbing the peace. The court heard Ms Smith attended her parents' home on March 22nd last year, where she got into an argument with two of her sisters. The prosecution told the court Ms Smith had attempted to punch her mother and threatened to damage vehicles. Magistrate Kylie Schultz accepted Ms Smith had been grieving following a significant personal loss and decided against a conviction but ordered a good behaviour bond.
0: Independent member for Mount Gambier, Travis Fatchin, says he'll push the state government to commit to a marine rescue service at Port McDonnell following last month's suspected murder-suicide. The local community, councils and emergency services have called for a permanent facility in the town for more than a decade to take the burden of marine searches off boaties. Mr. Fatchin raised the issue in Parliament last week.
2: It's a rugged coastline and we just need the services down in Port Mac. It's around four to six hours away from the nearest rescue boat in Kingston and we just deserve this service locally.
0: South Australian authorities say pet dogs can recover from bird flu, but it's a case-by-case basis. SA's Department of Primary Industries yesterday confirmed it was testing a red fox with a suspected case of H5 bird flu. Results are expected in the next few days. If confirmed, it would be the first time a fox has contracted the virus in Australia. PIRRS's Georgie Cornish is urging people to keep their dogs on a leash and, if they suspect their dog has got bird flu, to contact both their vet and the emergency animal disease hotline.
3: We know that it can impact dogs and we know that with some support and some treatment there is recovery. It is really a case-by-case basis. And it's part of the reason why we're so clear on ensure that your dogs are on a lead.
0: Residents on the Victorian-South Australian border say the Victorian government's response to H5 bird flu is poor compared to SA. Nelson locals are reporting hundreds of dead birds accumulating in

0: the Glenelg estuary, presumed to have succumbed to the virus. Nelson resident and BirdLife South East South Australia convener Cassie Halava says the Victorian government should be following SA's example, where government crews are picking up bird carcasses and euthanising sick wildlife.
1: I'm really worried that because these carcasses are building up in an area that so many other birds use, that this is there's a really high risk of transmission to a bunch of other species, and that it could make the problem worse.
0: The Victorian government has been contacted for comment. And research from the Adelaide University has found that climate change may impact the amount of omega-3 in a range of fish and other seafood. The study found in very high ocean warming scenarios that omega-3 content could drop by up to 50%. Adelaide University PhD candidate Beth Dawson says seafood is a key source of omega-3 fats for many people.
2: This disruption to nutrients across the food chain not only impacts marine organisms themselves, but also means less of these important omega-3s may be available to human consumers in the future under climate change.
0: And a new Adelaide research project could help improve the way brain cancer and brain tumours are treated. Adelaide researchers, led by Adelaide University biophysics professor Ivan Kempson, have received $240,000 from the Mark Hughes Foundation Centre for Brain Cancer Research to explore new ways of improving radiotherapy, one of the most common treatments for brain cancer. Professor Kempson says the research team wants to make radiation better at killing cancer cells while protecting healthy tissue.
3: So what this funding is going to let us do is go back to some basics about looking at how radiation interacts at a microscopic level with cancer cells and normal cells to try to understand how we can get better radiotherapy treatment outcomes for brain cancer.
0: Turning to today's weather now, partly cloudy day with winds northerly 15 to 20 kilometres an hour, turning northwest 15 to 25 kilometres in the middle of the day and becoming light later this afternoon. Keith's heading for a high of 18 degrees today. Bordertown, Padthaway and Panola expecting 17. Kingston, Narracourt, Beachport and Mount Gambier heading for a high of 16 degrees. And Robe expecting a top of 15 degrees. Across the southeast, you're with ABC News.
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6: Good morning, Southeast. Yes, Elsie Adamo keeping you company on this Thursday morning, filling in today for Beck Bird. Coming up on the program today, I'll be speaking live with member for Mount Gambier, Travis Fatchin. He's been advocating for a marine rescue vessel service in Port McDonnell in Parliament last week and asking questions about if there has been enough trained personnel to collect dead or dying birds due to bird flu. We'll be finding out how those conversations were received in Parliament, but if you do have any questions for Travis this morning, do let me know. 1-300-476-222 or text into the program 0467-922-783. Also this morning, well, this week, we have been discussing the response to the bird flu spread, but our authority is responding differently to bird flu on either side of the border. After 7:30, we'll be speaking to a resident at Nelson where concerns are growing over the handling of a major bird mortality event. And this morning we'll also be continuing our giveaway for the Royal Adelaide Show. There's another double pass up for grabs today. We'll be giving those tickets away a bit later on in the program, maybe a couple hours away. So you'll need to stay tuned, and I'll let you know when the time comes how to win those tickets. 24 minutes to 7 on your Thursday morning. This is Lido Shuffle.

0: by Boz Scaggs, the American singer, songwriter and guitarist. That is from Boz Scaggs' seventh album, Silk Degrees, released in February of 1976. Lido Shuffle was an international hit in 1976 for Boz Scaggs, reached number two in Australia in 1977 and ranked number 12, the biggest hits of the year in Australia in the year-end charts.
1: ABC Southeast. Weather update.
0: Taking a look at the weather for today, partly cloudy day expected, winds north to northeasterly, 15 to 25 kilometres per hour, turning northwesterly in the middle of the day, then becoming light in the late afternoon. Robe, a high of 15 degrees expected, Mount Gambier, Narracourt and Kingston, 16, Millicent, Penola, Coonawarra, Bordertown, 17, Keith, 18. Still a little while till we get to some of those top temperatures. Looking at the latest observations from the Bureau of Meteorology, things are still looking a bit cooler in the southeast. Just 2.9 degrees here in Mount Gambier and pretty cold. That's the apparent temperature of 2.9 degrees. So feeling a bit cold and even lower in Coonawarra, the apparent temperature there, 1.8. So hope you're staying warm till things start to warm up a bit later today. If you're in the Western District of Victoria today, cloudy, chance of morning fog in the north. Light winds becoming northwesterly, 15 to 25 kilometres per hour in the morning, becoming light in the late afternoon. Daytime maximum temperatures around 15 degrees. Along our coastline today, winds northwesterly, 10 to 15 knots, reaching up to 20 knots south of Beachport in the late morning and afternoon. Seas below 1 metre in the upper southeast, around 1 metre in the lower southeast, increasing to 1 to 1.5 metres south of Beachport during the morning. Swell southwesterly, 2 to 2.5 metres, tending westerly, 2.5 to 3 metres in the lower southeast coast by early evening, and the weather partly cloudy along our coastline. Looking to the days ahead, tomorrow Friday, partly cloudy, chance of fog and frost in the morning, slight chance of a shower in the south, near zero chance elsewhere, mostly sunny afternoon in the north, light winds expected. Saturday, partly cloudy, chance of morning fog and light winds. Sunday, same again, partly cloudy, chance of fog and frost in the morning, mostly sunny afternoon in the north with light winds. So we're getting an update from the Bureau of Meteorology a bit later on this morning with a bit more of an in-depth look into today's weather. If you're on your way to one of the capitals today, Adelaide, mostly sunny, 19. Melbourne, also mostly sunny, that little bit cooler, high of 16 degrees.
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0: It's that time of morning. Joining me in the studio, Elise Arminini. Good morning.
7: Good morning, Elsie.
0: One of the most famous songs of all time yesterday, and I won't say a very surprising result, I think, that the Beatles won.
7: Oh, yes, Let It Be. Sorry. I was like, what was yesterday's song? My brain was still computing.
0: That's all right, silly.
7: Yes, it was, yeah, a lot of surprise on the text line because the original we had was technically Aretha Franklin because she released it 2 months early. Mm-hmm. But, yeah, it's a Beatles song through and through, and the audience made that very clear with their votes. A couple of people said, it is the original.
0: Yes,
7: I don't care what Aretha Franklin did.
0: It's song. We weren't denying it. But, no, we tend to go by dates for the select your versions. So that's for that game in particular. considered at the cover. But yes, of course, it is a Beatles song, a Beatles classic, and always beautiful to listen to.
7: Absolutely. Mm. And we've had a few songs like that through the year, and some of them have even been ones that have been released in the same month, and it's just a matter of days between them on who determines who was the original. Mm. So it's an interesting game.
0: It is. Mm. No, and today's song, I Who Have Nothing, which is a song originally in English by Ben E. King, who's been covered famously by Tom Jones. Let's take a listen.
6: The original!

0: That's just classic Tom Jones, isn't it?
1: Very dramatic track for these men singing it, both on both versions. Are you familiar with the song?
0: No, I'm not. The first I heard it is when I was putting together this snippet. So it's not a song familiar to me, which means that I will definitely need that extra play in just a moment.
1: I'll admit it, me too.
0: Yeah.
1: Let's take a dive into this morning's song, starting with the original. I Who Have Nothing is an English language cover of the Italian song Uno dei Tanti, in English meaning one of many. The Italian original version was performed by Joe Centiari in 1961. The song was first recorded in English in 1963 with new lyrics from Jerry Lieber and Mike Stoller and performed by Benny King. The title is a translation of a line in the Italian lyrics, but otherwise the English lyrics were written afresh by the lyricists. In the US, the Benny King version reached number 29 on the Billboard Hot 100 charts, number 16 on the Hot R&B singles chart.
0: So it's an original cover of an original, just to make things
1: an
0: more
1: English
0: confusing.
1: Original.
0: Yes. Well, I don't think the Italian version would be in our system. However, the song has been covered notably by several artists, including Shirley Bassey and Sylvester James Jr. But today's cover is the one by Tom Jones. His version was released in 1970. The song is the title track of his album by the same name. This became the most popular version of the song in the United States, peaking at number 14 in 1970 on the Billboard Hot 100, number 2 on the Easy Listening chart, and number 10 in Canada.
1: It's an interesting one. There's a few songs that we listen to in my family household, my father being Italian, that have been translated from Italian songs. And I always find it interesting when they just have nothing to do with the original.
0: Yeah. Yeah. So when you did the name of the Italian song, Uno dei Tanti, and you did the little inflection, and I went, ooh!
1: I'm pretty sure my dad's listening. I had to do it properly. Let's take another listen. I think you and I need it this morning.
0: Yes.
2: The original!

0: What's taking your fancy this morning, Elise?
1: I think Tom Jones is slightly too dramatic for me for that dramatic one. And also when I hear the bow, wow, wow, it makes me laugh. So I'm going to have to go with the Ben E. King original, which I think it sounds all right. I think it's got a good tempo to it and some dramatic stops where I stopped the snip as well. So, yeah, Ben E. King for me.
0: So we're continuing our week of disagreeing.
1: It's always tomorrow.
0: With the cover today by Tom Jones. And the reason you didn't pick it is kind of the reason I'm picking it, because it's so dramatic and it's making me smile.
1: Yeah.
0: I think the full version will have that effect on me as well. So why not vote for it?
1: It's just, it's very classic Tom Jones. Like, he's so unmistakable with his voice and the way he sings. So I see your point, but I'm still sticking with Ben E. King.
0: Again, we're going to need your votes this morning. Southeast 1-300-476-222, the number to call in on. Text in 0467-922-783. Which version of I Who Have Nothing would you like to hear? The original in English by Ben E. King or the cover by Tom Jones? Do let us know this morning. Elise, thank you.
1: Thank you, Elsie.
0: Producer extraordinaire Elise Arminini there. Now we need to take a look, have a listen to how the Mount Gambier sale from yesterday, August 26, went at the sale yards. Peter Kerr joins us. Good morning, Peter.
2: Good morning, Elsie. Numbers dropped away this week. Agents yarded just 263 head of live weight and open auction cattle. These sold to a large buying group, the trade, feeders and restockers, all active over the pens. Quality improved with some good weights in the pens as the market sold at mostly dearer rates. There was insufficient yieldings on offer to quote as the few heifers that sold ranged from 422 to 476 cents to the trade and to feeders from 388 to 488 cents a kilogram. Growing season bullocks lost a little ground to be from firm to 6 cents easier in price. They sold from 450 to 490 cents, feeder activity from 460 to 491. Crown heifers lifted up a 24 cents to the trade. They returned from 410 to 480. Feeders active to 460 as manufacturing steers reached 420 cents a kilogram. Heavy cows had more weight and condition this week to rise 10 cents. They sold from 420 to 436 cents. Lighter lots 350 to 388 as bulls sold from 405 to 460 cents, a lift up to 14 cents a kilogram. This has been Peter Kerr for the MLA's National Livestock Reporting Service.
0: Thanks for that, Peter. Peter Kerr with the Mount Gambier Sale Yard Market Report.
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0: We Belong by Pat Benatar, the American singer, songwriter and actress from Brooklyn. She has won 4 Grammy Awards over her career. We Belong Together is from her 6th studio album, Tropico, released in 1984. 4 minutes to 7 here on ABC Southeast Breakfast. 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
2: Good morning. Making local news today, independent Mount Gambier MP Travis Fatchin says he'll push the state government to commit to a marine rescue service at Port Macdonald following last month's suspected murder-suicide. The local community, councils and emergency services have called for a permanent facility in the town for more than a decade to take the burden of marine searches off boaties. Mr Fatchin raised the issue in Parliament last week and says countless incidents along the coast have demonstrated the need for the service. And South Australian authorities say pet dogs can recover from bird flu, but it's a case-by-case basis. SA's Department of Primary Industries yesterday confirmed that it was testing a red fox with a suspected case of H5 bird flu. Results are expected in the next few days. If confirmed, it would be the first time that a fox has contracted the virus in Australia. PERS's Georgie Cornish is urging people to keep their dogs on a leash and, if they suspect their dog has got bird flu, to contact both their vet and the Emergency Animal Disease Hotline. There'll be more local news at 7:30.
0: Thanks for that, Liz. Liz Rymel with news headlines. Thank you for your texts, for a couple of votes that have come in for today's Select Your Version. We're doing I Who Have Nothing, the original in English by Benny King, the cover by Tom Jones. Morning to Sharon, who's voted for Tom Jones. She says he adds something special. Cover today, please. I agree with you. It's an interesting rendition, isn't it? And good morning to this texter. What an oldie. Wish we could hear the Italian version. Sir Tom Jones, please. Can't believe he's 86. Yeah. Impressive career he's had. Plenty coming up still on ABC Southeast Breakfast. A little bit more music to take you through to the news. Do a diddy diddy.

0: Diddy by Manfred Mann. Coming up to 7 a.m, time for the news.
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0: My eyes, the conversation I had, unless he can perform at a certain level. So that gives you great comfort to say, hey, over to you, mate. You make those decisions when you think they're appropriate.
1: 38-year-old Pendlebury will miss Friday night's wildcard match against the Western Bulldogs after injuring his hamstring. The injury may keep him out of the rest of the finals and leave him sitting on an AFL record of 442 games played. Greater Western Sydney skipper Toby Green says he legitimately hasn't made up his mind as to whether he'll leave the AFL club.
2: Maybe even some people at the club feel like I'm definitely going, which is not true. If I was definitely going, I'd say that now. I'd be up front with the Giants and make it easy for them.
1: West Coast star Harley Reid will miss the first two games of the 2027 season after failing to overturn his dangerous tackle ban at the tribunal. And South Melbourne is through to the semi-finals of Football's Australia Cup for the third time in their history after a 2-1 win over fellow Victorian outfit Preston Lions.
3: The main story again, officials in Nepal say 34 Australians are among hundreds missing after a devastating landslide and flash flood in the Himalayan border region. South Australia's Weather the Bureau says parts of the state reached near freezing overnight. Renmark dropped to about 1.3 degrees. Lamoureux got down to 2.8. It's currently about 9 degrees in the CBD. The Bureau's Chris Kent says that Adelaide conditions will warm up from today.
4: Potentially starting to see the next front move through sort of mid-next week. Maybe the next sign of a little bit of rain, but otherwise, for the next 4 or 5 days, looking very warm and sunny.
3: And Renmark heading for a partly cloudy day with a top of 19, Mount Gambier cloudy 16, Port Lincoln mostly sunny 20, Port Pirie sunny 20, Adelaide mostly sunny, a top of 19 degrees, currently 9 degrees. ABC News.
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6: Good morning, Southeast. Hope you're having a fantastic start to this Thursday morning. Elsie Adamo with you today, filling in for Beck Bird. Now, the local member for Mount Gambier has been busy in Parliament recently. He's been making impassioned pleas for the local community, especially those along our coastline. We'll check in with Travis Fatchin next to hear more on what he's been asking for and how it's been received by the wider government. If you have any questions for him this morning, do let me know. My number, 1300 476 222, or you can text into the program 0467 922 783. Thank you to those who have texted in this morning so far with their votes for today's Select Your Version. Today the song is I Who Have Nothing, originally sung in English by Benny King and covered famously by Tom Jones. Take a listen.
7: The original!

0: a very dramatic rendition, isn't it? Good morning to Rob and Susan. They're both voting for the Tom Jones cover today to win. I still need your votes as well. 1-300-476-222. That number to call again or text in with your vote, 0467-922-783. And this morning we will be continuing our giveaway for the Royal Adelaide Show. There will be another double pass up for grabs today. We'll be giving away those tickets in the later half of the program this morning. So stay tuned in how to win those tickets.
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2: Hi, Rachel Mealy here. Flash flooding sweeps across the mountainous Nepal-Tibet border. Hundreds are feared dead, including Australians. Tech giant Meta pays billions to settle a social media addiction lawsuit. And as low-cost devices hit the market, do we need to ban imports of smart glasses being used to secretly film Australians?
3: When you see potential harm coming at scale, you know, the first thing government should do is take protective measures to prevent that harm happening, and the Commonwealth controls the borders.
2: I hope you'll join me for those stories soon on AM.
0: 13 minutes past 7 here on ABC Southeast Breakfast. From a marine vessel service to trained personnel to collect dead or dying birds, the Port

0: McDonald community and surrounds has been on the mind of the member for Mount Gambier while he's been in Parliament this last week. Travis Fatchin joins us now. Good morning to you.
1: Yeah, good morning, Elsie, and good morning, listeners.
0: So let's start with your calls for a rescue vessel at Port McDonald. This is an issue we have been following here in the ABC for quite some time. What did you have to say in Parliament last week?
1: Look, I just raised the question with the Minister because, going back on our history, I think it was around 2012, after a few close tragedies or emergencies at sea, it was raised by the then District Council of Grant and sort of gained community support. It was then raised again in 2021 by the local member, and again, I raised it this week, and we just feel like we're getting the same answer. There was a different government over this period, so it has been Liberal and Labor, and both sort of give the response that SES are looking into the viability of it. So I kind of think after, more than a decade, I think they've got enough information and enough history there to know that we need one in our region.
0: What's the problem then, do you think, Travis? As you said, it's been a long time the locals have been and parliamentarians have been advocating for this. Why not make a decision?
1: I guess it's like everything, it all comes at a cost and you have to have the team behind you and the likes. But look, after having all these discussions, and unfortunately, it does seem to take a tragedy to bring these things to the forefront. But
0: Look, you just mentioned the recent tragedy. Did you think that that would encourage action? Did they seem at all more receptive than they have been previously?
1: Yeah, I mean, what happened, it may not have helped in this instance, but we did have a rescue boat come from Kingston, and I think it can take 3 to 4 to 5 hours for it to get here. And, over the past few years, we've relied on local fishermen and recreation fishers to assist, which, that's something that they will probably continue to do. But we need trained personnel and we need the proper vessel there to be able to be there, in a timely manner.
0: So when it comes to the response you've received, have they said anything either way? Like, has there been anything concrete to go off of?
1: Not really. I mean, the local Southern Limestone Coast Council, I've had conversations with them. I believe they have a parcel of land that they are willing to basically provide for a dedicated SES marine rescue facility. I think SES themselves, SAPOL, all of the emergency services have been calling for this. It's now just time that the government comes on board and comes and has a look and has conversations with those at the forefront, and let's see if we can make this happen.
0: Have you been hearing any frustrations from the community about the response, Travis? You've tried to go in and bring this to light again. It doesn't sound like it's gone particularly well. Are they frustrated that nothing has happened for years now?
1: Yeah, I think, a lot of the local fishers and the likes, unfortunately, they're the ones that probably get called on the most. And like I say, they're doing this, they're professionals, they know the seas, they know the tides and the weather, so they're the, they know what's out there. But, when their boats get damaged and then they have to call on their insurance to have those repaired, they shouldn't be burdened with these costs or the risk, I guess.
0: And will you be continuing the fight for this service, Travis?
1: Yeah, I will. I mean, I want the government to sit down with our community and the emergency services to work out, what's needed for a dedicated marine rescue, get all the relevant stakeholders in the room and have these discussions. So I'll continue to push this and meet with the minister again and, just do some follow-up to hopefully see if we can get one.
0: Now let's move on to the issue of bird flu. It's continuing to spread through birds and now into mammals. You asked Acting Minister Lucy Hood if she knew of trained staff being sent to Port McDonald and surround to collect diseased birds. What answer did you get?
1: Yeah, there was sort of the word out there that, you know, there's over 400 personnel trained up, and I thought, well, geez, that's a lot for, you know, South Australia and obviously along the coastline. And I just wondered how many we actually had down in the Limestone Coast. You know, we've seen across, you know, Beachport, Robe, and now Port McDonald and Carpenter Rocks down along our coastline. So the answer that I got was that there's about 29 personnel trained up that are supposed to be down in our region. And I am hearing from the community that, you know, these people are visible, and it is a tricky one because obviously we don't know how many birds are going to pass away, and it's obviously a bit daunting when members of the public see, you know, dead or struggling birds on the foreshores or around the beaches where they normally, you know, walk and walk their dogs and the likes. So, yeah, but we are hearing that there is a presence down there.
0: So 29 staff in the area to collect these birds. Are you happy with that number?
1: Look, I guess it could. There could be more. We do hear people ring in, you know, daily saying, "Oh, you know, there's we've reported these birds and they're still there the next day." So the people obviously aren't doing their job. But look, I mean, I'm pleased that there's now 29 that are trained up, and like you said, that's something I raised in Parliament. I'll just continue to watch it and continue to listen to the members of Port Mac and along the coastline, you know, who have been on the forefront of this, and just get feedback. Also, there's the forum tonight at the Port Mac Community Hall.
0: Will you be heading along to that?
1: I will be, yes. So that's 6 o'clock till 7:30, and I think Minister Scriven will be running this session along with obviously department specialists from PIRSA and the like. So I guess if residents and members of the community are concerned, definitely go along, raise your concerns, and hopefully they can get the answers or some clarity on what's actually happening. I attended the one down at Robe the other week because, like everyone else, I wasn't really familiar with what was going on. And yeah, you can certainly get your answers or get your questions answered.
0: Yeah, so unfortunately it does seem like the Limestone Coast has been the centre of the bird flu spread. We're having many occurrences and death, mortality of birds. How have you felt about the overall response in South Australia? Do you think it's being handled well?
1: Look, I think it was inevitable that it was going to end up here at one point. I mean, they're birds, they fly, they eat and poop everywhere. So I guess it's just making its way around the world. It's my belief that the department have been following this and looking into this for many years. I think it was around 2020 when it sort of broke out across the world. It's probably been around longer, but so they've sort of watched it, they've been prepared. And I think the poultry industry and the likes have been making changes over the past few years, sort of preparing for this. So look, I think they've definitely been, it's been in their forefront of their mind, and they've definitely been prepping for it. But it's like everything, you know, can we do more? Probably. But I think what they're doing at the moment seems reasonably adequate.
0: So coming up on the program, Travis, we're going to be speaking with some residents from Nelson who've raised concerns about how it's being handled, the spread of bird flu across the border. They don't believe that birds are being collected quickly enough, and that because there's large amounts of dead birds lying around, that will increase the spread of bird flu. Nelson, very close to part of your electorate. You don't govern them, but are you concerned by what you've been hearing from that area?
1: Yeah, I mean, this sort of pops up, obviously, during COVID with the cross-border issues. There's this you know, false line that sits there that we sort of feel like we can't cross. But yeah, it'd be interesting to see what the minister says tonight. I mean, welcome those people from Nelson to perhaps come across. And because, yeah, I mean, they're still part of our community, and a lot of Limestone Coast residents pop over to Nelson and Donovan's and use those facilities. So, you know, they're neighbours. But I guess, yeah, as far as the collection of birds interstate, that might be a question for PRRSA. But again, it's just that daunting bit when you walk out or you wander down the beach and see, several dead birds. It's sort of not an easy one for anyone to see. So, yeah, it'd be good if we could work together.
0: Yeah, well, in that way, would you want a national approach to kind of bring in line some of these differences between the states to fix those cross-border problems?
1: Yeah, I mean, it's like we say, it's going to probably end up all over Australia. So something like a national approach would be good, or shared services. It'd be interesting to see whether the governments have reached out to each other to sort of say, hey, you guys are pretty close, can you assist? So I guess, again, they're questions that we can ask the minister tonight.
0: Travis, thank you for your time on the program this morning.
1: No worries. Thank you, Elsie.
0: Travis Fatchin, member for Mount Gambier, there with some of his thoughts on the spread of bird flu in the region. And we also discussed him advocating for a rescue vessel down in Port Macdonald. Doesn't sound like there has been a lot of interest, a lot of support there from the government. We will continue to follow both of those stories. 24 minutes past 7 here on ABC Southeast Breakfast. Bit more music to take you through 7:30 news headlines. Stepping out, Joe Jackson.

0: Steppin' Out by Joe Jackson. Joe Jackson is the English musician, singer and songwriter from Staffordshire in the United Kingdom. Joe Jackson wrote Steppin' Out about his time living in New York. The song featured on his fifth album, Night and Day, which was released in 1982. Elsie Adamo with you this morning. I've been filling in today and this week for Beck Bird. Thank you for your company so far this morning. Coming up, we're going to be keeping the conversation on bird flu going. So we have been hearing this week about the spread, what it will mean now that it is being found in mammals. Next, we're going to be going across the border just slightly to the town of Nelson, where residents have raised concerns about both the amount of birds they're finding unwell and deceased, but also about the response to the government. They think that there could be a bit of a quicker cleanup done in their region. We'll be hearing those concerns coming up next. Right now, though, coming up to 7:30, it's time for the news.
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2: Good morning, Liz Reimel with ABC Southeast News. The local representative to the state's First Nations Voice to Parliament has had assault charges dropped and avoided conviction for disturbing the peace. Josh Bryan reports.
3: 41-year-old Danielle Faith Smith appeared in the Mount Gambier Magistrates Court yesterday, where two charges of aggravated assault against her were withdrawn. Miss Smith instead pleaded guilty to a single count of disturbing the peace. The court heard Miss Smith attended her parents' home on March 22nd last year, where she got into an argument with two of her sisters. The prosecution told the court Miss Smith had attempted to punch her mother and threatened to damage vehicles. Magistrate Kylie Schultz accepted Miss Smith had been grieving following a significant personal loss and decided against a conviction but ordered a good behaviour bond.
2: Independent Mount Gambier MP Travis Matchen says he'll push the state government to commit to a marine rescue service at Port Macdonald following last month's suspected murder-suicide. The local community, councils and emergency services have all called for a permanent facility in the town for more than a decade to take the burden of marine searches off boaties. Mr. Fetchin raised the issue in Parliament last week.
4: It's a rugged coastline and we just need the services down in Port Mac. It's around four to six hours away from the nearest rescue boat in Kingston and we just deserve this service locally.
2: South Australian authorities say pet dogs can recover from bird flu, but it's a case-by-case basis. SA's Department of Primary Industries yesterday confirmed it was testing a red fox with a suspected case of H5 bird flu. Results are expected in the next few days. If confirmed, it would be the first time a fox has contracted the virus in Australia. PIRRS's Georgie Cornish is urging people to keep their dogs on a leash and, if they suspect their dog has got bird flu, to contact both their vet and the Emergency Animal Disease Hotline.
5: We know that it can impact dogs and we know that with some support and some treatment there is recovery. It is really a case-by-case basis and it's part of the reason why we're so clear on ensure that your dogs are on a lead.
2: Meanwhile, residents in the Victorian-South Australian border say the Victorian government's response to H5 bird flu is poor compared to SA. Nelson locals are reporting hundreds of dead birds accumulating in the Glenelg estuary, presumed to have succumbed to the virus. Nelson resident and BirdLife Southeast South Australia convener Cassie Halala says the Victorian government should be following SA's example, where government crews are picking up bird carcasses and euthanising sick wildlife.
6: I'm really worried that because these carcasses are building up in an area that so many other birds use, that this is there's a really high risk of transmission to a bunch of other species and that it could make the problem worse.
2: The Victorian government has been contacted for comment. And research from the Adelaide University has found climate change may impact the amount of omega-3 in a range of fish and other seafood. The study found in very high ocean warming scenarios, omega-3 content could drop by up to 50%. Adelaide University PhD candidate Beth Dawson says seafood is a key source of omega-3 fats for most people.
7: This disruption to nutrients across the food chain not only impacts marine organisms themselves, but also means less of these important omega-3s may be available to human consumers in the future under climate change.
2: And a new Adelaide research project could help improve the way brain cancer and brain tumours are treated. Adelaide researchers, led by Adelaide University biophysics professor Ivan Kempson, have received $240,000 from the Mark Hughes Foundation Centre for Brain Cancer Research to explore new ways of improving radiotherapy, one of the most common treatments for brain cancer. Professor Kempson says the research team wants to make radiation better at killing cancer cells while protecting healthy tissue.
8: So what this funding is going to let us do is go back to some basics about looking at how radiation interacts at a microscopic level with cancer cells and normal cells to try to understand how we can get better radiotherapy treatment outcomes for brain cancer.
2: Turning to today's weather now, partly cloudy with winds northerly 15 to 20 kilometres an hour, tending northwesterly 15 to 25 kilometres an hour in the middle of the day and becoming light in the late afternoon. Keith is heading for a high of 18 degrees today. Bordertown, Padthaway and Panola 17 for a top. Kingston, Narracourt, Beachport and Mount Gambier expecting a high of 16 degrees and Robe heading for 15 degrees today. Across the southeast, you're with ABC News.
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0: Good morning. Yes, Elsie Adamo keeping you company this Thursday morning, filling in today for Beck Bird. In this next half hour, are authorities responding differently to bird flu on either side of the border? Coming up, we'll speak to a resident at Nelson, where concerns are growing over the handling of a major bird mortality event. And this morning, we will be continuing our giveaway for the Royal Adelaide Show. I have a double pass to the show to give away this morning. If you're thinking about going, if you're looking for a reason to go, this could be it. But stay tuned. We're doing that a bit later on in the program. There'll be another quiz question, so maybe start brushing up on your knowledge of the Royal Adelaide Show. It will continue to be a themed quiz question. Thank you for your calls, for your texts this morning. I've also been asking for your votes today for today's Select Your Version. Today's song is I Who Have Nothing, originally by Benny King, covered by Tom Jones. Take a listen.
10: The original!

0: certainly feeling some feelings, Tom Jones there. Which version do you like more? Let me know this morning. 1-300-476-222, the number to call, or text in 0467-922-783. And yes, we've had a bit of love for Tom Jones on the text line today so far. So if you think Benny King did it better, now's your time to vote. It is 23 minutes to 8 here on ABC Southeast Breakfast. Time to get a weather update from the Bureau of Meteorology forecaster Kate Doyle joins us. Good morning.
1: Good morning. How's it going?
0: I'm doing well, thank you. How's the weather looking for today?
1: Well, the weather for today, a pretty cool start, is probably the most notable thing in the weather today. So, Keith, we managed to get down to 1.2 degrees earlier this morning. At Gambier, down to 4.1. Pat's the way down to 2.1 degrees. Coonawarra also down to 4.1. And Robe, we managed to get down to 7.8 at the airport there earlier this morning. So certainly some cool temperatures around. And we've since had some cloud making its way across the region, particularly through the lower southeast, but some patches around as well for the upper southeast as well. It does mean that we are looking at fairly cloudy conditions are continuing today. Should be some patches through, particularly further north, but a fairly cloudy day expected for Mount Gambier. Temperatures, nothing outrageous, relatively mild. Mount Gambier looking at a top of 16 degrees. Robe a top of 15, Coonawarra looking at a top of 17, Narracourt a top of 16, Bordertown a top of 17, and Keith we're expecting a top of 18 degrees. Now tomorrow things do get a little bit more interesting. We've got a weak trough which is just grazing the very southern parts of South Australia. So we do have a medium chance of some showers around Mount Gambier, so the furthest south there near the border with Victoria. We do have a medium chance of some showers, only expected to be light falls a millimetre or so if we do manage to see anything at all. Only going up to a slight chance through the upper parts of the lower southeast, including Narracourt Road there. And then by the time we get to Keith and Bordertown, looking like very little chance of any moisture eventuating from that relatively minor system making its way through. So a little bit of something going on tomorrow. Potentially another chilly start, particularly for the upper southeast. Potential for some more frosty conditions around there tomorrow morning. But then we are returning to more settled conditions once we see that little trough making its way through. Settled conditions returning across the weekend and into Monday. The potential for some foggy conditions, some frosty conditions over the weekend. And then the next more significant system is expected to make its way through Tuesday, Wednesday next week.
0: So similar conditions in the Western District of Victoria?
1: Yes, very similar. A better chance of seeing some of those showers around Warrnambool, etc. tomorrow. So a better chance of seeing those showers as we go through the day tomorrow, but only expected to be light falls again. We're only talking light falls tomorrow. And then perhaps the follow-up of a shower or two Saturday, Sunday, again, particularly around the southwest coast of Victoria. But again, we're only talking very light falls, more some nuisance drizzle possibly there. A better chance than across in South Australia.
0: So some light winds expected over the next few days, as you said, Kate. Will that be true across our coastline as well on the waters?
1: Yes, so we are expecting to remain warning-free across the next few days. And we will, of course, review that as we get closer to this next more significant system early next week. But for today, for the lower southeast, you've got those winds northwesterly, 10 to 15 knots, reaching up to 20 knots south of Beachport in the late morning and afternoon. Seas around a metre, increasing to 1 to 1.5 metres south of Beachport during the morning. That swell is a southwesterly, 2 to 2.5 metres, tending westerly, 2.5 to 3 metres by the time we get to the early evening. And as I say, we are expecting those winds to remain relatively benign across the next few days, excluding the fact that we do have that little bit of a system making its way through tomorrow. So that is the real watch point over the next few days. So if you are planning on heading out on the waters, please make sure you are aware of that and keeping up to date with the forecast.
0: Yeah, we'll keep an eye on that. Thank you for that, Kate.
1: Thank you.
0: Kate Doyle from the Bureau of Meteorology there.

0: by the Monkees. The Monkees are the Californian pop rock band formed in 1966. Daydream Believer was released in October of 1967. The song went to number one on the USA Billboard charts in December, remaining there for a total of 4 weeks. You're listening to ABC Southeast Breakfast this morning. It's coming up to 8:15. What have you thought of the government's response to bird flu? Do you think they've done a good job of keeping everyone informed and collecting birds in your area? Or maybe you went along to one of the information sessions. Did you find it useful? Let me know this morning. My number 1-300-476-222, or you can text into the program 0467-922-783 with your thoughts. Well, concerns have been raised about the response to the spread of H5N1 bird flu across the border in Victoria. BirdLife South East South Australia Deputy Convener Cassie Halava says at least 400 bird carcasses have accumulated at the river mouth at Nelson, where people are fishing among dead and dying birds, mainly terns. She would like to see more done to help manage the spread. She joins me now. Good morning, Cassie.
1: Good morning.
0: So what have you been observing in your neck of the woods?
1: I was out at the estuary over the weekend and witnessed hundreds of dead and dying terns on the sandbars and the shoreline in around the lower Glenelg estuary. And that's a place where people come to fish and kayak and birdwatch. I also saw a dead pelican, and I don't know if that's a bird flu related death, but it is concerning because this area is a place where about 94 water bird species live, and they all congregate and feed in the same areas. So we're really worried about transmission to other species where there's a large number of birds congregating and amongst the carcasses.
0: So how have you found the response to this spread of bird flu and these high mortality numbers you're finding in and around Nelson?
1: The community's really concerned about what we're seeing, and this is one of the first mass mortality locations in Victoria, and we've reached out to various government agencies and land managers for support and to ask what the response will be, and we have not heard anything. The community's considering picking up birds themselves and disposing of them, particularly where they're in highly visible areas and they present a risk. But we need support. There's nowhere to dispose of carcasses, and we've heard nothing. There's no signage warning people of the risk, and I've seen people fishing and children even beachcombing in areas where carcasses have been accumulating, which is really concerning.
0: There is a risk to carcass management. Do you think it should be volunteers doing this or staff members?
1: I think that volunteers shouldn't be exposed unnecessarily, but we understand that it is a huge issue and it is likely to continue occurring. Volunteers are willing to be involved if we are trained and are provided with appropriate PPE and directed on how best to deal with the carcasses, but we really need support from government agencies in dealing with this huge problem.
0: Have you reached out to the Victorian government to voice your concerns? Have they had anything to say?
1: Earlier in the week, I've sent letters to various government ministers and tried to contact Parks Victoria, and I haven't had a response. I did write to our local Member of Parliament and received a phone call, but as yet we haven't seen any practical response on ground. I've also reached out to our Shire Council to try and get general waste bins in the area so we can at least pick up birds in places where, in the public car parks and on the beach where people are walking.
0: So in your position, Cassie, you would be keeping an eye on things both in Victoria and South Australia. How different has the responses between those two states been?
1: It's very different, and it's hard to understand for something that is a national issue how the responses can be so different. So in South Australia, there are staff that are patrolling the coastline and picking up carcasses and disposing of them in biological waste bins. and there's signage in public areas warning people of the risks of, and it's just a complete contrast to what's happening in Victoria.
0: So tonight there's an information session on our side of the border, the South Australian side of the border, with PIRZA at Port Macdonald. They'll be taking local residents through some of the latest information and findings. Has anything like that been happening in Victoria?
1: I believe there were some sessions in potentially in Warrnambool and maybe one in Portland when the first birds were detected, but there's been nothing since these mass mortality events have started occurring, and the local community would really appreciate an opportunity to attend sessions like that in Victoria and have our voices heard and hear how the government is planning to respond to this situation in the short term and how we can help in the long term.
0: There's a lot of nature lovers in and around Nelson, people that have chosen to live there, spend time there because of the bird life, because of the beautiful surroundings you have there. Have they found this spread and the response particularly distressing?
1: A lot of people are really concerned, you're right. We have a strong connection to the area and the bird life is a reason why a lot of people live in Nelson and also a reason why people come and visit Nelson. I think it is very concerning and feeling like we've been sort of left alone by the government and we don't have any support or communication is making it even harder to understand what's going on and if there's anything we can do to help in the situation and reduce the risk to the other birds that we care about. There's birds that are scavenging on carcasses, lots of endangered species, there's potential spread to things like white-bellied seagulls, fairy terns, and also further spread into town. So things like ravens are being found in people's backyards that have scavenged on the carcasses at the estuary. So it's a real concern that it's increasing the transmission risk and that a lot of our birds could be affected because we're not doing anything to clean up the carcasses.
0: So there is a big fishing competition happening in Nelson in the coming months in October. This normally attracts a lot of people to the region. Is there concern about the management needed ahead of that event to make it safe for people and the wildlife in that area?
1: It's difficult to know what will happen, whether this is a die-off that will continue, whether it's, like a short-term event or whether the carcasses will continue to accumulate into October. There does need to be a plan ahead of that event of how to keep people off of the fishing areas where the birds are and how to reduce impacts to birds that are clearly struggling and suffering, as well as reducing the spread of disease. If this spreads to other species, so things like our iconic pelicans or swans, then it's not going to be a very pleasant thing to witness. I think there does need to be a plan in advance of hundreds of people coming to fish in the area. Absolutely.
0: So in an ideal scenario, Cassie, what would you like to see happen from here?
1: I'd like to see a response plan for the area. It's a significant wildlife area and it should be treated as such. And we were told the government were prepared for bird flu and we haven't seen that preparation. So we would like a plan for how to deal with the situation now and going forwards. We would like support from agencies in terms of how we can appropriately dispose of carcasses in a safe way that reduces transmission to other species. So we don't feel that landfill disposal is appropriate. And we would like communication with our community about what is being done. And if the government response is to stand back and let this happen and to do nothing, then that needs to be communicated clearly.
0: So the member for Mount Gambier, he was on the program earlier. He said it might be beneficial for Nelson and border residents to attend tonight's meeting in Port Macdonald. Do you agree with that? Will you be heading along yourself?
1: I am intending to go along, and I've heard that several other Nelson residents will be attending. It's important for us to understand what's happening in our cross-border communities and how we can work together to reduce the impact of this virus and to hear what's happening in South Australia and what lessons we can learn in Victoria.
0: Cassie, thank you for your time this morning.
1: Thanks very much.
0: BirdLife South East South Australian Deputy Convener Cassie Halaba speaking there about some of the concerns in and around Nelson from residents and people in that area, what they're seeing with bird flu. We'll be continuing to keep an eye on this story on ABC South East. And we have reached out to the Victorian Government for a response. No response has been provided as of yet, but if one is, we will share that with you.
2: August 2001.
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8: Good morning. Making local news today, the local representative to the state's First Nations Voice to Parliament has had assault charges dropped and avoided conviction for disturbing the peace. 41-year-old Danielle Faith Smith appeared in the Mount Gambier Magistrates Court yesterday, where two charges of aggravated assault against her were withdrawn. Ms Smith pleaded guilty to a single count of disturbing the peace. The court heard that Ms Smith attended her parents' home on the 22nd of March last year, where she got into an argument with two of her sisters. The prosecution told the court that Ms Smith had attempted to punch her mother and threatened to damage vehicles. Magistrate Kylie Schultz accepted Ms Smith had been grieving following a significant personal loss and decided against a conviction but ordered a good behaviour bond. And residents on the Victorian-South Australian border say the Victorian government's response to H5 bird flu is poor compared to SA. Nelson locals are reporting hundreds of dead birds accumulating in the Glenelg estuary, presumed to have succumbed to the virus. Nelson resident and BirdLife South East South Australia convener Cassie Halava says the Victorian government should be following SA's example, where government crews are picking up bird carcasses and euthanising sick wildlife. The Victorian government has been contacted for comment. There'll be more news headlines at 8:30.
0: Thanks for that, Liz. Liz Rymel with News Headlines.

0: What do you prefer this morning? Let me know. Have a text in from Cheryl. Good morning, Cheryl. She says, morning, Elsie. Bit of a chilly morning this morning in Killanoola. I vote for the original. Easy choice. Have a great day. I hope you have an excellent day as well. And thank you for your vote. If you would like to add your vote in, those numbers again, 1-300-476-222, the number to call in and or text in, 0467-922-783. Coming up this morning, we'll also be continuing our giveaway for the Royal Adelaide Show. There's another double pass up for grabs today. We'll be giving those tickets away after 9 a.m. this morning, so stay tuned on how to win those tickets. It is 28 minutes to 9 here on ABC Southeast Breakfast. Joining us in the studio now for news headlines, Liz Rammel. Liz, good morning.
1: Good morning. Making local news today, independent Mount Gambier MP Travis Fatchin says he'll push the state government to commit to a marine rescue service at Port Macdonald following last month's suspected murder-suicide. The local community, councils and emergency services have all called for a permanent facility in the town for more than a decade to take the burden of marine searches off boaties. Mr Fatchin raised the issue in Parliament last week and says countless incidents along the coast have demonstrated the need for the service. The local representative to the state's First Nations Voice to Parliament has had assault charges dropped and avoided conviction for disturbing the peace. Josh Bryan reports.
2: 41-year-old Danielle Faith Smith appeared in the Mount Gambier Magistrates Court yesterday, where two charges of aggravated assault against her were withdrawn. Ms Smith instead pleaded guilty to a single count of disturbing the peace. The court heard Ms Smith attended her parents' home on March 22nd last year, where she got into an argument with two of her sisters. The prosecution told the court Ms Smith had attempted to punch her mother and threatened to damage vehicles. Magistrate Kylie Schultz accepted Ms Smith had been grieving following a significant personal loss and decided against a conviction but ordered a good behaviour bond.
1: And residents on the Victorian-South Australian border say the Victorian government's response to H5 bird flu is poor compared to SA. Nelson locals are reporting hundreds of dead birds accumulating in the Glenelg estuary, presumed to have succumbed to the virus. Nelson resident and BirdLife Southeast South Australia convener Cassie Halava says the Victorian government should be following SA's example, where government crews are picking up bird carcasses and euthanising sick wildlife. The Victorian government has been contacted for comment. And there'll be more ABC News at 9 o'clock.
0: Thanks for that, Liz. And just before you head off, yesterday you weren't in the office, but I'm sure you would have heard the news about Dolly Parton passing. I was wondering what your favourite Dolly song was. I don't actually know.
1: It's hard, isn't it? It's like choosing a favourite child.
0: Well, some of them.
1: I think we only had a few cassettes growing up that were in the car, and we'd listen to them on road trips and caravanning adventures and all sorts of things. One that I always like is the Harper Valley PTA. It was a Jeannie C. Riley cover that Dolly Parton did, and I just think it's fabulous fun.
0: No, I don't think I've heard that one. I'll have to add it into the playlist sometime.
1: Do that.
0: Thank you for that, Liz. Liz Rammel there with news headlines.
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0: Let's take a look at the weather for today. Partly cloudy, winds north to northeasterly, 15 to 25 kilometres per hour, turning northwesterly. The middle of the day becoming light in the late afternoon. Rover, high of 15 degrees expected today. Mount Gambier, Narra Court and Kingston, 16. Millicent, Panola, Coonawarra, Bordertown, 17. And Keith, that tiny bit warmer at 18. In the Western District of Victoria today, cloudy. Chance of morning fog in the north. Light winds becoming northwesterly, 15 to 25 kilometres per hour in the morning. Becoming light in the late afternoon. Daytime maximum temperatures around 15 degrees. Along our coastline today, winds northwesterly 10 to 15 knots, reaching up to 20 knots south of Beachport in the late morning and afternoon. Seas below 1 metre in the upper southeast, around 1 metre in the lower southeast, increasing to 1 to 1.5 metres south of Beachport during the morning. Swell southwesterly 2 to 2.5 metres, tending westerly 2.5 to 3 metres in the lower south coast by early evening. Weather partly cloudy along the coastline. If you're on your way to one of our capitals today, Adelaide, mostly sunny, 19. Melbourne, also mostly sunny, but just that tiny bit cooler at 16.
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0: An ABC Your Say article available online has been looking at older Australians losing independence as digital divide widens. It focuses on the story of two sisters, one 85 and the other 72, from a small town in Western Australia. Wendy, the 72-year-old, has essentially taken on the role of digital navigator for her older sister, Marjorie, which has taken a toll on both of them. Being rural and remote can have consequences when it comes to technology and access to assistance for people who might be a bit older and unaware of how to safely and accurately navigate things online and on digital devices. The Wattle Range Libraries are participating in the Being Digital program delivered by Libraries SA and Telstra. Janice Nitschke, the Library and Cultural Service Manager, joins us now. Good morning, Janice.
6: Good morning, and how are you today?
0: I'm doing well, thank you. Now, how long has the Wattle Range Council area been part of this Being Digital program?
6: Well, we've been part of the Being Digital program, I think, for the last 5 years. But in actual fact, we've probably been partnering with Public Library Services, the Libraries Board, Telstra, for over 30 years. We were initially part of the very initial group of Networks for You, which was about, it was Telstra-funded program, and it was about enabling our communities to have digital access to the internet. So that's how long we have been partnering with them, and absolutely vital that enabled the internet to be rolled out, enabled us to give our communities digital access, and now we are able to, being through the Being Digital program, digital literacy, which is absolutely paramount for our communities, and particularly, as you just mentioned, increasingly we're becoming reliant on digital technologies, and libraries play that vital role in ensuring no one is left behind. But in particular, it is our seniors and the varying needs of all of our individuals in our community. So we probably probably 5 to 10 years ago, had a bit of a review. There was Tech Savvy Seniors, which was also a program of Telstra, and we worked really closely with seniors and developed a core group of people and some trainers who then work with our community when they come in. In actual fact, we have a group of 10 seniors who will be meeting at the library today at 10 o'clock as part of this Being Digital program. It's about enabling them. It's about providing that access to technology, the digital resources we have got that is integral to our lives today, and tailoring those training programs so that we can empower all ages, but in particular our seniors. And everyone has a different level and a different capacity. And I think that's the beauty of Being Digital. They provide training programs. They enable us to have some train the trainer. And that enables our staff. Look, we're a smaller regional country library. Our staff don't all have the capacity to do this training, but you receive a suite of training information and training collateral, which enables you to provide that service. I think that's one of the absolute benefits of being part of the Being Digital is that ability to work across libraries as part of the One Card network.
0: Yeah, no, a fantastic opportunity for those that need it. So you mentioned that there will be 10 people meeting up today in one of these programs. Overall, have these been popular? Have they been well taken up by the community?
6: They have been really well taken up in the past, and I think it will continue. We're going to go out to some of our outlying townships. But really important, you don't have to be in a group. We are doing a lot of one-on-one training and support, and I think that's what people know. People know they can come to the library, a community hub, a safe space, and we don't judge anyone. So we're really happy to sit down with you and to take you through how to navigate your tablet or how to load an app onto your device, or perhaps how to even hook up to banking. We've been doing a lot of work also with MyGov. I mean, apps are how we all live now, and you need to have someone who sits there with you. So, yes, they have been taken up. So we'd probably have a dozen inquiries a day with some technology-based issue, and most of them would be seniors. But it's also about all of those people who have got some disadvantage. Along with the 10 people today, we'll have a half a dozen youth or youth to older people who have got some disadvantage. Perhaps they've got a handicap or whatever, but they'll also be there, and we'll have Pam and the group, and they'll be all working together. And also, I think people forget it's part of social, it's a social interaction as well. So you are learning something in that group context, but at the same time, you mightn't have spoken to anyone all day, but you're out there in a group of people learning something, enhancing what you need, but at the same time, it's that social aspect. And I think that's something really important that's come out of being digital Telstra's program, is the ability to work with different people, to meet different people, and also learn from them. And it's that chatting, and that's, oh, I do it like this, or perhaps this is how we could do it. And that's part of just growing, and I think nurturing the ability of a community. So yeah, we really are inclusive, we're flexible, and we do provide that ongoing support.
7: Yeah, so
6: and
7: tapping into the social aspect to make it less scary and kind of keep people learning, that's a great idea. Do you find the older generation are signing themselves up for these skills, or is it also coming from family members or carers and who would like to see them be able to kind of stand on their own in that way?
6: Lots of carers bring their clients in, which is really great to see, but also they sign up themselves. Lots of the seniors sign up themselves because they come to the library, they use the library, they see we're working with other people, and then they'll join in or they'll come and ask us. So I think there's no barriers. I think the barriers have gone down, and we really are inclusive, and that flexibility, I think that just encourages them to come and put their foot in the door, as you say, and then sit down and really enjoy it. And I have to also, I think there's Telstra, the Libraries SA, they did all the advocacy for us, but also local government needs to be acknowledged here, because they provide us with the ability, they provide us with the PCs, the technology. We've just upgraded all of our technology at the library at Millicent. And, you know, you've got to have the infrastructure to be able to do that. So it's that tripartite agreement, I think, is really important. And we're currently building a small meeting room where we'll be able to have that training for half a dozen people. Really important. They'll be part of the library, but it gives them some privacy as well. Mm.
7: So you went through some of it earlier, Janice. There is, you know, digital skills, it's a scale, but there is not a lot that you can do without at least some knowledge anymore. You mentioned, you know, digital banking being important. You know, a lot of jobs you might have been able to go to a bank or a post office to do, you can now do online. I'm thinking recently the census was partly online. That might have caused some problems. When you've had people come in for these programs, have you observed a difference in, you know, those types of situation and the skills? Like, do they really feel equipped going forward?
6: Well, you have to sometimes start with the basics, but I think we're really lucky because we've been working with our community for that time of being digital, being digital program, that most of the people, or the 10 people sitting around the table today, have got those basic skills. And we had a bank close recently in Millicent, and, you know, they had to do all their banking online or go to another bank. So we've had an influx of them there, and we take them down in the back, and we just sit there quietly with them. Most of them have got a phone, a mobile, you've got a device or an iPad. And most of them now can navigate around that. If you can't, really happy to start at the beginning, because that's what we're there to enable people. I think we really are enablers. And yes, it is difficult to get your head around banking, but they might come back. They'll come back three or four or five or six times. And we don't mind.
7: There's no rush. Yeah.
6: There's no rush. And we've also got other people who will help them. I think that's the beauty of a library. It's about community.
7: So you have the Tech Savvy Seniors program along with the Being Digital. How do those differ?
6: Well, the Tech Savvy Seniors was really Being Digital probably 10 years ago.
7: Right.
6: And it's a newer iteration. I think we've taken our seniors and our community from enabling them to use their devices, very basically, to now show them what they can do with it. We recently had a program at the library, a digital program, where it introduced our community to AI, because that's now invasive in our lives, and we might all use it, but to some people it's really quite frightening. Well, what's AI going to do for me? So we went really through the very basics of it with a Being Digital program, and people went away thinking, wow, I can use that or have a look at it. And one of the ladies there is a really avid traveller, so she went home and used ChatGPT and was able to work out her walking tours in the towns she was going to be visiting.
7: Oh, wow.
6: And, you know, said, apparently put in, I'm staying at this hotel, what can I do? And she built up a program of what she, you know, could do every day while she was travelling. I mean, she was a tourist and she's travelled a lot, but she said it was the ability to have ChatGPT to say, do it in this order, because you'll get a better benefit.
7: Yeah,
6: you'll
7: brilliant.
6: See there's more. So, you know, she went home and played around with it. So
7: there's just so really many options for people now, isn't there? No, and there's a lot to learn. So it's great that these programs are out there. Just finally, Janice, if people want more information on these programs, they can just come into the library?
6: Absolutely. Come into the library. They can also have a look at our Facebook page. We've quite often got information on there. But I must also say it is available at Millicent. We're taking it out to Beachport and our other outlying towns. But every public library will have some program that their communities can tap into. And I think that's the beauty of the State One Card system, is that you have that same ability at every library. Mm. And I think that's the beauty of it. No matter where you go, libraries are about community and about enabling our communities. And we really look forward to working with them again.
7: No, libraries are incredibly important. Thank you for the work you do, Janice, and taking us through the offerings and what you've been observing this morning. We appreciate it.
6: Thank you.
7: Janice Nitschke, the Library and Cultural Services Manager from the Wattle Range Council Libraries there.
8: It's important to share my story because it's more like an untold perspective.
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7: abc.net.au/Haywire. Elsie Adamo with you this morning. It's 10 minutes to 9. We've covered what's been happening in our own backyard when it comes to politics this week. Now it's time to find out what's been going on in the nation's capital. Josh Sunman is an associate lecturer in public policy at Flinders University. He's our Fredra Politics correspondent this week. Good morning, Josh.
19: Good morning. Great to be with you.
7: Thank you for making the time. Let's start the discussion today on super, and access to it has heated up the discourse on it in this past week. What's been happening between Pauline Hanson and Jim Chalmers?
19: Yeah, so this has been a really interesting kind of flashpoint in competition between Labor and One Nation at the moment. Pauline Hanson is trying to make the case for superannuation to be access for people to buy, access to use to do things such as the first home deposit, but also there's a hint of kind of using it for wider things, through this argument that it's, you know, people's money, they shouldn't be restricted from accessing it until their retirement, etc. Hanson's not alone in kind of taking this kind of position. The coalition has taken to the last couple of elections now this idea of using superannuation to fund first home deposits. The government's making the argument that this undermines the purpose of superannuation, which is to provide for a kind of good level standard of living in people's retirements. And it also probably would have an impact of driving up house prices as first home buyers would use their superannuation to fund deposit, which puts more money into the market, etc., and kind of keeps that vicious cycle going.
7: Yeah, as you said, it's not just Hanson that has brought this up at times. There's support or discussion from other areas of politics as well when it comes to super.
19: Yeah, absolutely. The coalition's been quite consistent recently in wanting superannuation to be something that can be accessed for first home deposits. The coalition also in general is having a bit of a shift towards being more negative towards superannuation. For a couple of decades since Super's introduction in 1992, both Labor and the coalition were broadly in favour of it. Now we have the coalition are moving towards a more negative stance, kind of as they're very much against the idea of, in particular, of industry super funds, which have a lot of union input into what they can be used for, etc. Likewise, there's been some attacks on the government for what super can be invested into. And Pauline Hanson in particular has been putting out messaging saying that Jim Chalmers is raiding your super to fund renewable energy, etc.
7: And how's the rest of One Nation? Have they been in support of how Pauline's been handling this? What's Barnaby Joyce, for example, had to say?
19: Yeah, generally the One Nation have locked in on behind Pauline Hanson on this message. It's been her that's been the main messenger. Obviously, One Nation is dealing with David Farley, who's again made some kind of comments about the migration numbers, etc., saying that One Nation are not so dissimilar to Labor in what they're asking for, etc. And he got slapped down for that by Hanson and Joyce, etc. And that's not the first time David Farley's made similar comments on migration. He also apparently made an off-the-cuff remark that, oh, he could see himself sitting in the Liberal Party room, etc. So I think that's one to watch in terms of One Nation unity.
7: Mm-hmm. Now, you mentioned in that topic housing, Josh, and how super might impact it. Well, it's been a topic in other ways this week. The federal government promised to meet a target of 1.2 million homes by the end of 2030. An expert panel has said that's a bit more unlikely to happen now.
19: Yeah, so basically the government's lagging in its housing targets. The best performing states are Victoria, where, you know, they're meeting 34% of their 2030 commitment already. But pretty much every state is lagging behind, and there's an expectation that it's going to take an extra few years to hit the government's targets. Obviously, they're being criticised for this by the opposition, as of course they would be. But yeah, there is a sense that the housing targets are progressing, but they certainly aren't meeting the projections set by the government.
7: So, look, this conversation on housing, it comes up a lot. What's the reaction been for this news?
19: I mean, look, it's a negative reaction, and I think housing is the major problem facing the country, and I think it's the major kind of battleground for politics going forward into the next election. The government has kind of set the field by removing some negative gearing for pre-existing properties. It has also done this by removing some capital gains tax concessions. The government points to, in kind of a positive story, the fact that applications for new builds, etc., are higher than they have been in recent years. And so that would make the case that their policies are encouraging investors to invest in new housing supply rather than existing supply. But it's going to take a long time to actually see the net impact of all of these different policy changes.
7: Mm. One to keep an eye on, Josh. And finally, today, Home Affairs Minister Tony Burke has issued a directive that affects overseas arrivals. There's been a bit of changes in this area. What do we actually know about what's going on?
19: Yeah, so Australia has for a long time had a skills-based migration program. That is, migrants who have particular skills that are being set as in demand are prioritised over other migrants in terms of having their visas processed. And what a directive means is that the minister tells the department, hey, prioritise this particular set of migrants, go slow on everyone else. And so there are some concerns at the moment that healthcare and education workers aren't in the current priority lists. And so there's a question of if we have chronic shortages in our education sectors, particularly for school teachers, if we have chronic shortages in terms of nursing staff and doctors, those people actually aren't getting processed through the system at a fast rate at all, as they're being actively deprioritised now in how the department handles applications.
7: Seems like this is a big...
19: Sorry, yeah, go on.
7: Sorry, it sounds like this is a really big pain point for the government. Last week we were, you know, there were discussions, stories at the ABC about how the backpacker visas were suddenly changed without any notice, and the agricultural sector was quite upset about this one. It seems like Labor's really making decisions in a hurry and decisions that are not being particularly well communicated in some cases.
19: Yeah, I mean, look, to put it bluntly, Labor are terrified of One Nation's growing support and One Nation as a threat to them in some of those kind of core outer urban electorates they've always held as their heartland. And we know from research and polling that the factor that most indicates whether someone is likely to vote for One Nation or not is whether they think migration is too high. And Labor have been very much trying to communicate that they are addressing migration. They see it as a serious problem and they want to bring the numbers down. And so they're kind of looking for wherever they can make cuts and point to it to make those cuts and point to it. It's quite interesting as well, particularly for David Farley, as I mentioned earlier, the One Nation member for Thara. He is particularly critical of any cuts to migration that would impact agricultural industries, the National Party likewise. So it's really, there's quite this tension between parties who are otherwise quite in favour of quite heavy migration cuts, but they're very worried about the problem that the loss of migrant workers could cause for struggling agricultural industries.
7: Yeah, no, a lot of politics being played. Thank you for joining us today, Josh, and taking us through it.
19: Great to be with you.
7: Josh Sundman is the Associate Lecturer in Public Policy at Flinders University. He's been taking us through federal politics this morning. Elsie Adamo, keeping you company. Today I've been filling in for Beck Bird, who should hopefully be back with us next week, but I've been very happy to be here. Thank you for your texts, for your calls. Today I've been asking for your votes for today's Select Your Version. Today's song, I Who Have Nothing, was originally an Italian song, first sung in English by Benny King, so that's what we're going with for the original today, covered by Tom Jones. If you have an opinion on this one, I'll play you the snippet after the 9 news headlines, but my number, 1-300-476-222, or you can text in 0467-922-783. And join the conversation on any of our topics this morning. Coming up after 9, we're going to be talking about feral cat and feral foxes in the region. How big of a problem is it? And do eradication efforts need to step up? If you've seen these animals in large numbers in your area, let me know. Would be very interested to hear all about that, because, yeah, they can cause a lot of damage to our native wildlife, which we'll be hearing coming up. It's coming up to 9 a.m. Almost time for the news.
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9: ABC News with Matt Coleman. At least 150 people are dead and dozens of Australians are among the missing from flash flooding which has hit a popular hiking track in the Himalayan border region. The Prime Minister Anthony Albanese says the Department of Foreign Affairs and Trade is aware and Australian officials are urgently working to confirm their welfare. With more, here's ABC correspondent Alison Horne.
11: This is still an unfolding scenario. At least 150 people have been killed so far, but we expect those numbers to rise significantly because just getting access into those areas is incredibly difficult at the moment. All roads have been cut off, so you can't get there via land, and helicopters on both the Tibetan and the Nepalese side say it's still too unsafe to land. So it seems that any rescue effort will be incredibly difficult at this stage.
9: Mark Gambiri is a pilgrim coordinator who had dozens of foreign tourists out in the region, including Australians. She says a group of 77 pilgrims from multiple nations is among those unaccounted for.
12: We, in fact, spoke to the leader of this group about 9 or 10 minutes before the tragedy struck. And he shared with us that they had just reached the immigration. And in about 10 minutes' time, we were not able to contact them again. It's over 14, 15 hours or more now, and we are still waiting for more information.
9: Kosh Koirala is a journalist for Republika Daily Nepal and says it's the worst disaster they've ever seen.
13: The all effort of the government has now focused on search and rescue operation, but there are fears that several hundreds more are likely dead in this catastrophic event.
9: The United Workers Union wants to know how workers at the childcare provider Edge Early Learning will fare. Now the company is in administration. The provider runs more than 60 sites across the country and has said that operations remain business as usual. The union's Carolyn Smith says about 100 childcare centres across Australia have closed in the last few months. She's told 891 ABC Adelaide they'll continue to support Edge workers during the administration process.
14: Look, I think it does raise some really big questions for us as a community about how we run early childhood education and care.
9: Cyclist deaths in SA have hit a more than 30-year high, according to the latest data from the RAA. 8 cyclists and 1 e-bike rider have been killed in the state since January. The RAA says 5 died in regional SA and 4 in metropolitan Adelaide. The RAA's Charles Mountain says there'll be more riders expected around the state as the weather warms up.
15: Really important that drivers ensure they allow the minimum passing distances for cyclists, and also cyclists ensure that they're wearing their helmet, they have lights on, they're using them where necessary, and they ride to the conditions as well.
9: The Australian energy market operator says there needs to be further investment in electricity generation amid a rush to build data centres across the country. By 2036, data centres are forecast to consume nearly as much power as every home in New South Wales and Victoria do now. National Cabinet has agreed to new rules to manage the data centre boom that will allow Queensland and the Northern Territory to use gas or coal to power the facilities. AEMO CEO Daniel Westerman says energy demand is forecast to grow right across the economy in the coming years.
18: Yes, it's data centres, but it's also other industry, businesses and homes. Our old coal-fired power stations are entering their retirement age, and that means, therefore, that we really do need to see that ongoing investment in new electricity supply, so new generation and transmission, to maintain reliability.
9: SA Water says Morford Vale recorded the most sewer blockages in the past financial year, with more than 600. It says the primary cause is thirsty tree roots trying to find water, entering clay-based sewerage pipes. SA Water's Daniel Hofall says that not flushing wet wipes or pouring grease down the drain helps prevent blockages.
20: We've got thousands of kilometres of sewer systems, so anything people can do to help us by not flushing anything down the toilet that you shouldn't can also certainly help us.
9: South Australia's weather: Renmark partly cloudy 19, Mount Gambier cloudy 16, Port Lincoln mostly sunny 20, Port Pirie sunny 20, Adelaide mostly sunny, a top of 19 degrees, currently 13, tomorrow mostly sunny 20, Saturday mostly sunny 20, Sunday cloud clearing 19, Monday mostly sunny 20, Tuesday a shower or 2, 21. ABC News.
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7: Good morning. Elsie Adamo with you this morning on Southeast Breakfast, keeping you company while Beck Bird has been away. Now, coming up, have you seen many feral foxes or feral cats in your area? Next, the Limestone Coast Landscape Board will be joining us to explain the devastating impact these feral pests have on many of our most vulnerable native species and what's being done to try and fix the problem. I'd be interested to hear if this is a problem you've observed in your area in the southeast. Let me know this morning. My phone number, 1-300-476-222, or you can text into the program, 0467-922-783. And do you enjoy your seafood? I know I certainly do, especially seafood caught locally here in the southeast. We have so many great local options. If you do enjoy your seafood, is it just for the taste, or are you picking it out because of the health benefits that can come along with eating seafood? Coming up, we'll be hearing how climate change is actually changing the nutrition profile of some of these fish, these crustaceans, removing healthy omega-3 fats. It's a very interesting chat coming up this morning. Thank you for your company so far today. Earlier in the program, we were speaking with Janice Nischke from the Millicent Library about some of the programs that happen there when it comes to technology skills, helping to improve people's skills in that area, especially ones in the elder citizen category, people that didn't grow up as digital natives. It can be a bit hard to keep your head around all of these changes. I've had a text in, how special is Janice in Millicent? We're very lucky to have her. Yeah, no, Janice was very kind to join us in the program, and seems like there is a bit of support for those programs in the community. And also today, I've been asking for your votes for today's Select Your Version. The song is I Who Have Nothing. It was originally an Italian song, but the original we're calling today is the first one that was performed in English by Benny E. King, covered famously by Tom Jones. Take a listen this morning.
2: The original!

They're very good performances, both of these songs. I'm suddenly concerned for their well-being for both of the artists. So they're doing a good job of conveying that emotion and singing it. Would be interested to hear which one you like the best this morning. I'll be playing the winner in this next hour. So now is the time. Those numbers again, 1-300-476-222 or text in 0467-922-783. We've had a text in saying, I vote for the real original, the Italian one. Thank you for that text. Unfortunately, it's not one of our options today. So producer Elise has decided that vote counts for an original Benny King. So if that's not who you wanted to vote for, you'll have to text us back. But no Italian version today, though I'm sure it is quite excellent. Now, also in this next hour, we have our Royal Adelaide Show tickets giveaway. We've been giving tickets away this week to go to the show. If you're looking for an excuse to go, now could be a good time if you win these tickets. We'll be doing that in this next half hour. So not quite yet, but do keep listening because it will be coming up soon.

in the week. We don't know if you've had to do a quick Google, a quick search to help find the answer. We won't tell anyone. So, yeah, just keep your phones handy when the time comes. That'll be coming up in, a bit later in this half hour. Quick look at the weather for today. Partly cloudy, winds north to northeasterly, 15 to 25 kilometres per hour, turning northwesterly in the middle of the day, becoming light in the late afternoon. Rooroba high of 15 degrees expected. Mount Gambier, Narracourt, Kingston, 16. Millicent, Panola, Coonawarra, Bordertown, all 17. And Keith, that tiny bit warmer at 18. Looking forward to the week ahead. Friday, tomorrow, partly cloudy, chance of fog and frost in the morning, slight chance of a shower in the south, near zero chance elsewhere. We did hear from the Bureau of Meteorology. They say the system that is kind of scraping through the lower part of the district might have a little bit in it, more of a medium chance if you're in and around Mount Gambier, much less so the further north you get. But even if it does hit, not a lot in the way of total rainfalls, maybe 1 millimetre expected in that system. Saturday, partly cloudy, chance of morning fog, light winds. Sunday, partly cloudy, chance of fog and frost in the morning, mostly sunny afternoon in the north and light winds. It's coming up to 11 minutes past 9 here on ABC Southeast Breakfast. 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Stumbling In.

0: Stumbling In by Susie Quattro and featuring Chris Norman. Stumbling In was released as a single in November of 1978, reaching number 4 on the USA Billboard Singles Chart, featured on Susie Quattro's 5th album, If You Knew Susie. Elsie Adamo with you this morning. It's coming up to a 9:15. Now, feral foxes and cats have long been a problem in Australia, including here in the southeast. The Limestone Coast Landscape Board say across the Limestone Coast, foxes and feral cats continue to have a devastating impact on many of our most vulnerable native species, preying on native mammals, birds and reptiles. So how bad is this problem locally? And what can be done about it? Joining us is the Landscape Officer with the Limestone Coast Landscape Board, Jared Lee. Good morning. Thank you for your time.
1: No worries. Thanks for having me.
0: So to start us off, Jared, if you could explain a bit about how significant are the levels of feral foxes and cats in the region?
1: Yeah, so across the country, it's estimated that there's around 2.1 to 6.3 million cats. So they cover over 99% of the country, and foxes are around 1.7 million, and that's around 80% of the country. So, yeah, look, there's definitely numbers of them around the place, but particularly down here in nice conditions where there's like lots of great habitat, lots of food sources, the numbers would be in the tens of thousands, really. They're quite prevalent in the ecosystem, and especially cats are really difficult to find. They're quite a cryptic species, so actually tracking them and figuring out their numbers can be a really difficult job.
0: So what impact do having feral cats, feral foxes in the region mean for our native species?
1: Oh, so particularly our native species. So Australia as a whole country has a really bad track record of extinction. So in the last about 250 years, we've lost 30 mammal species, and in that South Australia has lost 24. So that's around 10% of our native mammal species as a country as a whole. And so the primary driver for that is predation from feral cats and foxes, but a big kicker as well is also habitat loss and fragmentation. So we obviously cleared a massive amount of land for agriculture, so a lot of our native animals are really feeling the stretch at the minute. But also cats themselves, they kill over 1.5 billion native animals every year, and many of these species that they do predate on only exist within predator-excluded reserves. So they're in real dire straits, some of them.
0: And an impact on our farmers as well, livestock producers?
1: Yeah, absolutely. So I think it's pretty well known that foxes do like to take lambs quite regularly, particularly in that autumn and winter period when food's more scarce. But, you know, they also take, you know, poultry, so your ducks, chooks, all that sort of stuff in those more peri-urban environments. They can be a real nuisance. As for cats, no real evidence, I believe, of them predating on like lambs and livestock and that. But they do have a couple of diseases. So cats have two main ones, being sarcocystis and toxoplasmosis. So sarcocystis creates like visible cysts within the meat. So I know in places where cat numbers are exceedingly high, so Kangaroo Island, they have major problems where, you know, more than 50% of a lamb may have to be discarded because it has these ugly cysts in the meat. But toxoplasmosis is a really nasty one. It affects humans as well as sheep. So it can cause like miscarriages as well as birth defects. They're really, really nasty diseases that that they help spread around.
0: So you did mention that the levels in the southeast, it's not exactly known, could be in the tens of thousands. Mm. Are there any particular problem areas within the region?
1: So particularly as you get more further south, so down towards your Mount Vernon, like Glencoe areas, and even down towards Mount Gambier, where the habitat's a bit more thick, you've got a lot more like pine forests and native forest reserves and that sort of stuff. Really fringe sort of habitats where they can bunker down in during the day and then they can come out and feed in the more open areas. That's sort of the habitat they prefer. The higher up you get in the region, so up in more of like the Mallee Desert, you generally find foxes drop off a bit more and it's more cats.
0: You're listening to ABC Southeast Breakfast. I have Jared Lee from the Limestone Coast Landscape Board on the line with me. We're discussing the problems feral cats and feral foxes cause in the region. I'd be interested to know if any of our listeners are seeing these pests in their area. Let me know this morning, 1300 476 222, the number to call, or text in 0467 922 783. Jared, what is the Limestone Coast Landscape Board doing to help combat this problem?
1: So at the minute, we're currently doing a bit of cat control around Bull and Hacks Lagoon, particularly part of like the bird flu response. Obviously, it's a big topic at the minute. So we're just trying to help bolster the populations of particularly like threatened species. So especially the Australasian bittern hangs around there. It's a well-known hotspot for them. So we're just trying to reduce the pressure on those populations by removing predators out to try and keep as many genes in the gene pool. So when it gets there, it eventually will. Hopefully, one of the ones that we save will have some level of immunity to it and have passed those genes on. But also at the minute, I believe you have Vanessa run previously. We've got some bandicoot protection workshops that'll be happening in Mount Blair and Glencoe on the 14th and 21st of September. So if anyone listening's interested in wanting to protect bandicoots or the little native woodland birds, feel free to sign up on our website, lc.landscape.sa.gov.au. Should be the first image there. So yeah, sign up if this is remotely interesting to you at all.
0: You mentioned in there bird flu, Jared. We've had our first suspected case of bird flu in a fox in all of Australia, here in South Australia this week. Is that factoring into your control efforts? Is this something people should be considering more so than usual, controlling these pests on their properties because of the threat of bird flu?
1: Absolutely. So bird flu's going to go around in particularly your major hotspot areas. So, you know, like Bull Lagoon and places like that. It's basically just going to be having a level of caution when dealing with these sick and injured birds, obviously. If you've got a cat and you're worried about it, or even like foxes, just, you know, try and keep them inside and restrain and stuff like that away from any injured animals or sick animals.
0: These feral animals have been around for a while now, Jared, and as you said earlier, in very large numbers around the country. Is complacency a problem with the public when managing these animals? They've gotten kind of used to them just being around?
1: Foxes have been around, and we find a lot of our farmers that do bait and do control foxes do it every year consistently. So it's not really foxes. I think cats more, the thing is, they haven't really been in the spotlight as what foxes and other sort of pests have been. Particularly in the last 10 years, there's definitely been a bit of a spotlight cast on them. We haven't really talked about them until then, and I think people are starting to realise that, hey, these animals actually do cause a lot of damage. Cats threaten over 200 species nationally. There's been a bit of an interest in, well, hang on, maybe we do need to do a bit of work on there.
0: Mm. So a community effort needed to help control this problem. There's only going to be a limited amount the Landscape Board can achieve on their own, Jared?
1: Absolutely. So we need to engage with as many people as possible with this sort of stuff. Access, you know, to land and stuff like that to control animals on is super duper important. As we know, you have certain pockets that we can't target, you know, cats on. You know, they can just breed up and be nice in that little area. Engaging with everyone, anyone who's interested, it's going to make a massive difference, particularly for these bandicoot workshops. If we can hammer as many different patches of like land as we can, it's going to make a massive difference, drop the cat numbers, and you should hopefully see the bandicoots flourish.
0: Yeah, what's the best case scenario for the management when it comes to cats and foxes? Because there's no chance they'll ever be able to be completely eradicated. What is the aim?
1: So at the minute, the aim is just to drop the numbers so that our threatened species actually have a chance. You find in areas where cats and foxes are super duper high, like density, that our native species just stand absolutely no chance. The end goal with a lot of this sort of threatened species work is trying to get our animals less naive to these invasive predators, so that way they can kind of build up a bit of smartness, I guess, in the population, so that they recognise these animals as predators and so they can kind of coexist. So our role within that is just keeping the numbers as low as possible for as long as possible, so that way they can coexist, breed up, and, you know, hopefully in there there's a smarter bandicoot that recognises that, oh, that's a cat, that's a predator, maybe we don't go near there.
0: Lots of work to be done there, Jared. So if people have questions or they want to understand with their neck of the woods, their patch in the southeast, what is the best kind of practice to do there, they can contact the Limestone Coast Landscape Board?
1: Absolutely. So, get in touch with your local landscape officer. If you don't have that, go to our website. It's got all of our contact details on there. Give us a bell. We're more than happy to reach out and help you if you want to do like cage trapping, or, you know, for foxes, you want to do baiting, canid pest ejectors, all that sort of stuff. More than happy to help. Our whole team is super knowledgeable about that. So, more than happy to help control these lesser known pest species.
0: Thank you for coming on the program this morning, Jared.
1: 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Thank you for having me.
0: Limestone Coast Landscape Officer, Landscape Officer with the Limestone Coast Landscape Board. That's a better way of saying that. Jared Lee, he was speaking with us there about the problem of feral foxes, feral cats in the region. Again, if this is something you've noticed in your area, let me know. 1-300-476-222, the number to call in on, or text in 0467-922-783.
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0: Elsie Adamo with you this morning on ABC Southeast, 25 minutes past nine. Have some more music for you on this Thursday morning. And coming up very soon, we're going to be having today's giveaway, double pass to the Royal Adelaide Show. That'll be coming up very soon. Have your phones ready.

Hold On To Me by the Black Sorrows. Hold On To Me was the title track from the Black Sorrows' fifth album, and it was the first album that featured Vika and Linda Bull on it. That is from, 1988, that particular track. Thank you for your company so far.